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0: The Tax Policy Center says the GOP's big tax and spending law from last year cut the tax liability of 85% of U.S. households, disproportionately, yes, favoring higher income households. At the same time, data from the Institute on Taxation and Economic Policy tells us 88 of the biggest companies paid no federal corporate income taxes in their most recent fiscal year. So, if most of us are paying less in taxes and a whole lot of big companies are paying nothing in income taxes, who is footing the national bill? Annie Lowrey is a staff writer at The Atlantic, where she wrote about our tax, you know, challenges the other day. Annie, welcome back to the program. Good to have you on.
1: Thank you for having me.
0: I'm going to steal a line from you early in this piece where you say basically it kind of looks like we're having a tax revolt now. How did we get here?
1: We got here, right, slowly and then all at once, as feels kind of classic. So, you know, I know that both of us remember a time that members of both parties talked about broadening the base and reducing rates. And really, over time,

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1: This final note on the way out today, which you already know if you bought a plane ticket recently. The Department of Transportation said this week that U.S. airlines spent 56% more on jet fuel in March than they did in February. Strait of Hormuz, by the way, last time I checked, still closed. Our daily production team includes Olivia Burdett, Andy Corbin, Maria Hollenhorst, Sarah Leeson, Sean McHenry, Michaela Sea, and Sophia Terenzio. Will Story is the supervising senior producer, and I'm Kai Rizdahl. We will see you tomorrow, everybody. This is APM.
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3: Stardate May 7th. A massive star in the Andromeda Galaxy might have tried to blow itself to bits, but it failed. Instead, almost the entire star collapsed to form a black hole about five times the mass of the Sun. Astronomers discovered the possible misfire while combing through observations by NEOWISE, a space telescope that wrapped up its work a couple of years ago. They found an object that brightened dramatically at infrared wavelengths, which are invisible to the human eye, then slowly faded again. Earlier observations at visible wavelengths showed a supergiant star, perhaps 100,000 times as bright as the Sun. But as the infrared peaked and faded, the visible light faded completely. The star simply vanished. The astronomers concluded that the event was a failed supernova. The star stopped producing nuclear reactions in its core, so the core collapsed. A shockwave plowed through the star's outer layers, blasting their gas outward. In most cases, such a shockwave creates a titanic explosion, a supernova. But this blast wasn't powerful enough to overcome the core's gravitational pull, so almost all the gas fell back onto the core, making it massive enough to form a black hole. A little material did escape. It formed a wide disk of gas and dust around the dying star. Energy from the star made it shine brightly in the infrared, a short flare-up that waned as the supergiant star collapsed and faded from sight. You can follow us on social media and through our website, stardate.org. For the McDonald Observatory, I'm Billy Henry.
4: 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I mean, Spirit just had an unforgiving few years and they just could not catch a break. It also shows that this business model itself is really unforgiving. There's not a lot of buffer. And so if one too many things go wrong, it's hard to recover.
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5: From the New York Times, I'm Rachel Abrams, and this is The Daily. When Spirit Airlines shut down over the weekend, it brought an end to a company that had revolutionized air travel in the United States with an ultra-low-cost approach. So today, I talked to my colleague, Niraj Chokshi, about the so-called Spirit effect on air travel, why it unraveled, and whether the problems that doomed Spirit could spread to other airlines.

0: Welcome to A Moment of Truth. I'm Asia Nail. Today, we are diving into a story that starts before high school, before test, even before kindergarten. It's about the power of beginnings, the quiet force shaping Toledo's future, and the man leading that charge, John C. Jones of Hope Toledo.
1: Hope
0: so. John, thank you for being here.
1: Thanks for having me.
0: Now, when people hear the words education nonprofit, they, you know, tune out, right? Because they assume that they already know the story.
1: Right.
0: But Hope Toledo is different. For someone listening right now who is thinking, does this actually affect my family or my block? How do you explain what Hope Toledo truly is?
1: Yeah, that's a great question. When I think about this, the question that pops up is, how does a community really come together for its children and families? And that is the question that was attempted to be answered when this organization first came to life. And as we look at what our communities have dealt with and are dealing with around early childhood education, the first focus was, how do we bring community together? And when I say community, I'm talking about folks from all different spaces in community. So whether it's business and corporate, whether it's faith leaders, whether it's nonprofits, whether it's childcare centers, owners, directors, and that's all types of childcare centers, school districts, how do we bring all those educators and folks in a room to do it? And so Hope Toledo was formed in order to address that particular issue. And very quickly, our mission is to support and ensure high quality education. And it starts at birth. And we really focus not just on birth, but we focus on preschool for the intent purpose that our children need to get a good and strong start educationally.
0: Yes. Oh, my God. It's so important. I have two little kids at home. I mean, education's everything.
1: Yeah,
0: and you
1: is.
0: Don't really think about it until it's time to learn how to read. But,
1: yep.
0: It starts way before
1: that. It starts way before. Yep.
0: I want to really talk about where that gap really does begin.
1: Mm-hmm.
0: So we usually start talking about education gaps when kids are already struggling, like they're in middle school, high school. But by then, so much has already happened.
1: Yes.
0: Can you walk us through the moment that you really realized that Toledo's education challenges do begin much earlier than most people think?
1: Absolutely. This has been a long journey, just to be honest. And when I say that, I remember, actually, when we first started some of these conversations, being in rooms with individuals, some at WGTE, some in other places in community, that said, how do we focus on P to 16? P being early childhood all the way through 16, which is post-secondary. And the conversation that started way back then, that had to have been 20 years ago, right? And I'm sure it was even before that. And so I've focused on education and looked at education for a very long time. And so, but really this is not about what John has focused on. It's been about what the community then came together and said, how do we really address this? And so you said it best. Most people think, oh, I need to address it, third grade reading.
0: Mm-hmm.
1: I need to address it because kids aren't graduating. But the real talk is that it starts literally when that child is born. What are the environments that they're in and how do they learn? And so when you think about preschool, which is typically 3 and 4 year olds that are in there, some fives, when you think about preschool, they're learning. Right?
0: Yeah.
1: 90% of the brain is developed. This is what research says. 90% of the brain is developed by the time a child is 5 years old.
0: Oh, wow.
1: And so if that's the case, and it is, then our children are learning. The question is what are we putting in front of them? So if we put a whole lot of music and TV and entertainment and all that, which I'm not against, I think you got to have all kinds of exposure. But if they get more of that than they do the ABCs, the 1, 2, 3s, the social and emotional and all of those things, how do we play together? Then we have an imbalance. And then our kids are entering kindergarten not ready. And that's really the focus, is getting ahead of this way earlier. That's the main drive.
0: Wow. Wow. 90%.
1: 90%.
0: That's a really,
1: that's a real number.
0: Yeah.
1: that's a real number. So even when you're in third grade, right? And folks put it this way, you're between, you know, preschool and third grade, you're learning how to read. So you're learning phonetics, you're learning all of those things. And there's a big push around the science of reading and all of those things, but you're learning how to read. But after third grade, technically, you should be reading to learn. And if I haven't learned how to read,
0: right,
1: you already know the other end.
0: Right. Oh, my goodness. Well, I really want listeners to really picture this. Like, when a child walks into kindergarten already behind, not because of ability, but because of access. I mean, what does that actually look like in real life? It's just for teachers, parents, kids sitting in the classroom. I mean, it's really sad.
1: Yeah, it is. And I'm grateful that you use that word access, because this conversation is not about our children's ability to learn.
0: Right.
1: And unfortunately, there has been some pushes by certain segments across the country that will say, oh, those kids can't learn. And the real talk is that every child can learn. Are we placing them in the right environments to do so? So when you think about access and you think about preschool, they're preparing in preschool to be able to enter kindergarten. Unfortunately, what we see is not a lack of centers, childcare centers, whether that's a family home, a center, so on and so forth. It's not a lack of available slots. The challenge is, can I access that slot? Biggest barrier is cost. Mm. Right now, today, to get a quality childcare experience, early learning and childcare experience, it's going to cost you about $15,000 a year. Right. And so when we think about that, this is not about, you know, I'm poor and I ain't earning enough and I can't make it. These are solid middle class families, as we term it in community, solid middle class families that are still struggling to afford and be able to access early learning and childcare spaces. You're talking $1,250 a month. That's a house note for most,
0: right? Absolutely.
1: If you get a really big car, that's a big car for others. But at the end of the day, that's a high cost. And dare I say, I have a 4-year-old and a 2-year-old. Now I'm paying for some kind of care if I have to work, and most families do. That's our challenge. And if I can't find access, that what that means is not only is my child not prepared entering kindergarten, possibly, but it also means that me as a parent are struggling with working because I can't find that access that's necessary. And guess what? The fabric of our community is employees, right? They're the ones that show up and open up the restaurants and open up the grocery stores and do all those things. And they're the ones showing up every day for businesses. And if they can't show up because their child doesn't have access, it's a big deal.
0: Now, here's where things can kind of get uncomfortable for some people.
1: Yes, ma'am.
0: We just expect kids to succeed in systems that really don't support the adults, right? So Hope Toledo doesn't just focus on the kids, they focus on the parents too, which I think is really amazing. So now, why is it important for you to take a cradle to career approach instead of just like a quick fix solution?
1: That is an excellent question. Without a full family approach, I really don't know what we're doing as a community. I've not met one child at 4 years old that has the ability to get themselves to a child care center.
0: True.
1: Ain't met one. And I don't think anybody listening to this has met one. Parents need to be able to do that. And parents need resources. And oftentimes we vilify parents and say that they're not doing this and they're not doing that. But you have a mom and a dad that is working two jobs maybe because the full-time job that they'd love to have is not conducive for the child care affordability issues that they have. Mm-hmm. So now they work a couple jobs to try to squeeze something in. And so I can come up with so many scenarios that we've encountered. And so our role is to, again, the mission, support and ensure high quality education, right? Beginning at preschool, right? And if that's the case, How do you support and ensure that? You're not just supporting the child. You're not just supporting that child care center or the provider of care. Yeah. You're also supporting that family. And how do we show up next to the family to ensure we do it? How do we make sure that moms and dads have access? And part of our work has been in the past to help get access to post-secondary types of experiences. We're sort of shifting that just a little bit to become really laser focused on the early childhood side. And I think that's critical for folks to understand.
0: Okay.
1: But how do we really support moms and dads in that space? And dare I say, grandmas, aunts, and uncles.
0: Yes, absolutely.
1: Because the kinship care is critical.
0: Mm-hmm. There's so many. I mean, especially here in our region,
1: yes,
0: you know, it's very important that we include everyone. So now, proof beyond the numbers, right?
1: Yes.
0: Statistics do matter, but of course, stories stick more.
1: Yes.
0: Now, when you think about the families that you worked with, what are the changes that tell you that this work is really changing people's lives? Like, even if those changes don't always show up neat on a chart, like, what stories really stick?
1: Yeah, that's a great question. We did a, we've done several recaptures of stories, and one, I can think of many, but one that jumps out at me, young lady by the name of Vienge Valet. Her son, Milo, was really having a hard time, and we were able to find him, or she found one of our partners, Learning Ladder Academy. She found one of our partners, and because of Hope Toledo, was able to access that classroom. Vienge Valet literally is one of the hardest working women I've met, right? When, you know, we sort of play around and talk about folks having 2, 3, 4, 5 jobs, this, that, and the other. She literally has like 3 jobs, right? And every time I talk to her, she has another job and she's doing this, that, and the other. She's a wonderful mom and she takes care of her children, but she's also trying to make sure that she's providing for them in the best way possible. So if she can do this job over here and help this organization over here, whatever that is,

0: Coalition, they may not fully understand what it represents. Mm-hmm. So now, for listeners who may be unfamiliar, can you explain what the Junction Coalition is and why the work really matters right now?
1: Of course. So Junction Coalition, one, our business district is Junction.
0: Okay.
1: And the folks, individuals who live there in that community, the 8,000 residents currently, all have something that they want in regards to a better quality of life. Junction has a mission to provide a viable voice to residents, allowing them to be the voice of what they want, how they want it in their community, when they want it in their community, by way of the vote, the voice, and the boots on the ground. And so Junction Coalition is just the standing point to say we can be the organization to lead you forward, but not without your voice, not without the residents. Nothing about us without us. And so with that being said, those in the coalition, whether it is a Robert Smith with the Legacy, whether it's a Mott Library, whether it's a partnership with Inglewood, or any of the Neighborhood Health Association with Donnie Miller, it is about a coalition. It helps and allows you to coalesce, come together, collaborate, do the work. So it's not a one-person show. This isn't the Alicia show. That would have been dead a long time ago. This is the Junction Coalition for the Junction community, and it hasn't stopped there. We are now going across the nation helping with some of the same issues of lack of information, lack of resource, lack of, and now creating alternative solutions to where those lacks are.
0: Yeah, I love that you said nothing about us without us.
1: Yes.
0: That's very powerful. Now, the problem, I really want to break this down. From your perspective, what is the biggest challenge that families and individuals are facing that often fall through the cracks just of traditional systems?
1: Traditional systems lack transparency. Our families do not know what is required of them to begin to have educational attainment.
0: Okay.
1: To begin to have revenue streams that allow them to be economically vested and capable to move their families forward. Our systems currently will quickly feed them the system of welfare. We'll give you enough to maintain for today. But if you go beyond that and you look at the billboard of not scarcity, but bountifulness. Mm-hmm. It means that you come out of the ivory tower, you get into the community, you sit with individuals, you tell them that they can, and give them the skill set to do so. When you begin to look at workforce development, you can't ask someone to work a job that you've never given them the opportunity to have their hands in the sand.
0: Mm-hmm.
1: When you think about urban agriculture and farming within your community, you allow those folks to come in, grow their own food, and then not be a gatekeeper on how they sell it or how they engage, but you teach them. Working with the Chamber of Commerce with the MBAC program, helping people go from a skill to entrepreneurship to having their own revenue, that's advancement. So I think that the transparency issue of where are the resources?
0: Yeah.
1: Why don't we have a map that people can tap and you can see where a resource is for what your family needs? That would reduce the lack of information, wouldn't it?
0: Absolutely.
1: Where and how do I access the Goodwill services for Goodwill industry on workforce development? I can't read. Where is it that I go for literacy? If the best kept secrets are kept, mm-hmm, and never out into the community, there's a lack of transparency. So that is our greatest deficit, is a lack of transparency. And it's that way for a reason. The system has been designed to keep those that are in the unknown, not known, and those that have are advancing.
0: Yeah, that's a very powerful statement, and it affects a lot of people.
1: Definitely.
0: Absolutely. With the problem in real life, how people just really get stuck when people don't have this access to coordinated support.
1: Mm-hmm.
0: It can be food, housing, mental health resources. How does that really show up in their daily lives? Like, how is that really affecting people, in your opinion?
1: When we start talking about a social determinants of health, because that's essentially what you're talking about, whether it's food, housing, mental health, people aren't able to mobilize and navigate resources. We just talked about giving, being transparent, but now how are you going to help people navigate? And that one-stop shop, are we not intelligent enough to be innovative to provide some type of, everyone has a phone. Why isn't there a map

0: exist that you tap and it takes you right to the resource you want. It tells you the hours where you can get into 211. It tells you how that you can communicate with each and every responsible council member that has a responsibility to serve their residents, yes, their constituents. And then ask the public, why are you waiting for something that you are paying for on a daily basis? Mm. It is because I don't know that it's coming out of my taxes. It's because I'm not aware of how it impacts my life. And so where are the individuals who are charged and provide those, have those grants to educate folks on voting, educate folks? So what, you've been told one to two times, and well, in Ward 14B, no one's voting. I wonder why. So now we need to stop making excuses and get on people's front doors, apologize for the harm, and fix it through resources with the problem.
1: Yes, that's what I like to hear, is actual solutions to these issues, right? This isn't just about individual hardship, of course. No. So how does a lack of coordination and support affect schools, even public safety, just the overall health of our entire city?
0: If you started with something as simple as walkability, right? In every community, you have a walkability score. Do we know our walkability score? Do we know if our children feel safe walking past an abandoned home? We know the issues that we face with abandoned homes in our city. And what have we done? Or have we allowed that just to go away because we no longer have to be concerned about what our children need? No, we are all responsible for every life, for every individual. People will say, well, why would you start this work? It is something that is a hard pull. It isn't hard when you start thinking about, for every child and every life that I save, that's one less child and one less life I got to worry about taking my child and their lives from me. And so with that being said, you need to start with something as simple as, can my child walk to the store? Mm-hmm. Is there a store where my child can walk? Can my child walk to their school? And is there a safe pathway for my child to get to school? Does my child teacher know that their environment that they live in may impact their everyday lives because they're walking past a dog every single day of school? Mm. These are all things that it's no longer capable of sitting on our hands and waiting for someone to come and tell us, or being aware only when the life of a life is lost. We need to be proactive. We need to not react, but do immediately now what we know we have the capabilities of doing. Folks say, well, we don't have any money. That is a lie. There's a lot of financial opportunities. Mm-hmm. It's where we waste it. And now we need to sit down, come together and decide, how does this benefit us? And there is an alignment. We just have to be willing to sit in the room to do it.
1: Yeah, and I know these conversations can be really difficult for people listening, but they affect everyone. And that's why it's so important that we put it all out on the table.
0: Yeah.
1: My grandma said, if you want to cook something, stir it up. Get in that pot and stir it up, right?
0: And it's necessary, you know, for myself as a woman of color. We stand on the shoulders of our ancestors with blood around our knees, waiting for someone to come and save us. There is no saver other than yourself and those that are standing next to you. Grab someone's hand and do the work. It's going to be work, but we can't be afraid to save the lives of someone else. That's the life that we're saving for ourselves.
1: Now, the solution, you have so much action. Like, I can really appreciate people that get things done. So now, without sharing names, what kind of outcomes or transformations have you seen when people finally receive the right support and at the right time?
0: Oh, my goodness. Toledo is so rich with resources. And when you have alignment, you know, there was $20 million for the RISE grant. And folks kept saying, well, this money came to Junction. It did not come to Junction, for clarity. Junction did not see one red cent of that money. Rightfully so. It is the responsibility of the municipality to govern those funds and make sure that the residents of both Inglewood and Junction get the services that they need. Okay. And then to understand that it goes beyond just Inglewood and Junction, but it went into Uptown, into the Warehouse District. But you can't just sit and not hold individual department heads responsible. You call them into your communities. You ask them for updates. You find out where the money went. You look for charts and information on how much went to an organization that does not look like you. There are minority clauses. There are majority clauses. You learn that language. And an Alicia, who may be familiar with that language, doesn't sit with her mouth closed. She makes herself available. And so that's what needs to happen. For those of us that think that we know so much, let's stop holding it and gatekeeping and get the information out to community.
1: Absolutely. You heard it here. Open your mouth, say something, do what's right.
0: That's it.
1: It makes a difference for all of us. So now, looking ahead, what is really needed next? Like, what does Junction Coalition need right now to continue this work at its highest level?
0: So we've had the federal EPA come in and we did a sustainability study. Okay. Junction has been the recipient of several grants to where the work is happening. And we always write residential stipends in for ambassadors and things like that. What needs to happen for Junction to continue this work is to continue to have the partners. Partners like Fifth Third Bank, partners like Citizens Bank, partners who understand the responsibility of a housing crisis, right? Partnering with our county commissioners, our city council members, our mayor, you know, creating, if there has been harm, it's nothing wrong with saying, I'm sorry. Mm-hmm. I apologize. I didn't quite understand. If I don't understand the culture of the people, then I need to go and ask the people what that culture looks like. And being okay with knowing that ignorance is not bliss. Ignorance is something you can't continue to tolerate. Mm-hmm. So coming into spaces where it may be uncomfortable, but having good conversations so that we can all smile at the end of the day. And so for the Junction residents who have allowed Junction Coalition to be present, who have worked with us and been kind enough to allow us to serve them, it is saying thank you to them. And it is saying, I apologize for where we have fallen short, but we can only stand together if you allow us to. And it is continuing to do the work in a way that is heart work. And that's what makes the difference.
1: Wow. Yes. Heart work always makes the difference. Mm-hmm. And you can feel that when nothing about us without us.
0: That's it.
1: Yeah. You can feel it then.
0: Yeah.
1: Thank you so much for coming today and all the work that you're doing. And you're doing a phenomenal job. Mm-hmm. I hear your name in many circles and it's always good.
0: Well, I'm humbled by that. You know, we have a responsibility. Our elders, you know, my grandmother who raised me in Junction, you know, I was there. You know, I went down to Bowser for high school, but we caught 27N bus. So when you talk about the coordination, whether it's TARDA or if it's the churches that are in our city, the Holy Toledo, in our community at the time, there was 68 churches, you know, so having the coordination of our pastors and our leaders and saying to our children, you're not alone as you stand out there on that coal bus, you know, having tours and going and seeing some of the bioswales and understanding that our environment is so very important, how we're using sustainable energy, all of those things. Junction has four pillars: social justice, environmental justice, economic justice, and peace. Because without all of those levels of justice, you have trauma. And the goal is to reduce the trauma in our community so that we can all have an empowerment process of quality of life.
1: That's phenomenal. I love those four pillars. And they, I have no doubt, will transform our city. Not just the Junction 40 or just the whole city.
0: I love it. Thanks for having me.
1: Absolutely. Thank you for joining us. We'll be right back with more on A Moment of Truth.

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0: welcome back to A Moment of Truth. I'm Asia Nail. Every once in a while, you meet someone whose presence feels like wisdom walking into a room. The kind of person who's seen things, learned some lessons, and still shows up with grace and grit and heart. So my next guest, Miss Deborah Sue, is one of those voices you don't rush past. You listen very closely, okay? She brings insight, experience, and just reminds us that purpose doesn't expire. Impact does not have an age limit. So, radio family, listen in. This is one of those conversations your spirit's been waiting for, okay? Welcome, Miss Deborah Sue.
1: Thank you so much for having me. I'm so happy to be here.
0: Absolutely. Thank you for coming. Now, tell us about all that you do. You wear many hats. I will let you tell us.
1: Okay, I do wear many hats, and I'll list them in order of importance.
0: Okay.
1: Okay, the very first thing is I am the executive director for HVCAC, which stands for Historic Vistula Community Awareness Connection.
0: Okay.
1: I also am board president of Leading Families Home / Beach House, now / Family House. I am also on the board of the Toledo Design Collective. I am on the board of Historic Vistula, different than Historic Vistula Community Awareness. And I am also a city commissioner for historic districts.
0: Nice.
1: I also own Glass City Talent, which is a talent agency. At one time, I had 19 artists that I managed, and we took tours around the United States and went to record labels and so forth. And so, yeah, wear many, many hats, but they all actually come under the same umbrella because all of them are related to helping the community.
0: And I love that. It's nice to, branch out and be in a lot of circles. That's mm-hmm. how you bridge those gaps.
1: Absolutely,
0: right?
1: Yes, absolutely.
0: Well, now, I really want to talk about just a little bit of the challenges that we have here in our community. You've said that community trust, honestly, it's just not what it used to be, right? From your perspective, what's been lost and how does that loss show up in neighborhoods like Vistula?
1: Well, the trust issue has come about because of the lack of attention or the lack of support, the lack of community resources, the lack of individuals being able to trust authority. And so what happens in that cycle is that we develop an illness, if you will. It's an illness, meaning that if you put Vistula in liken it to a human body, okay, the city is the body, and then you have the branches off of the body. Vistula is one of those branches, and it needs attention. You give attention to every area of your body to say you have a wholeness and a whole wellness, right? We have an area, and it's not just Vistula, it's other areas of the city as well, that has to be cared for. It needs attention. And it has lacked attention for so long now. Now, let me remind everyone in your audience that Vistula was the very first neighborhood in Toledo. Mm-hmm. Vistula was established in 1833. So all of the rest of you neighborhoods out there, you all sprouted, your parent is Vistula, okay? You came from Vistula area. And if I have to remind people because folks, they know Vistula is, they liken us to the North End, but we are actually a particular segment in the North area. We are bounded by Champlain, Summit, Walnut, Magnolia.
0: Okay.
1: That is the historic Vistula, and that's what we refer to as being the first neighborhood in the city of Toledo.
0: Wow, I did not know that. Thank mm-hmm. you for that history
1: absolutely.
0: Lesson.
1: Absolutely.
0: We need to know these things about our city, right?
1: Yes, absolutely.
0: Well, now you've worked decades also in healthcare just before shifting fully into community work. Mm-hmm. What did you start noticing about people's needs, just the numbers, the systems that weren't being addressed?
1: Well, one of the things that I noticed is that we had an extremely high rate of young African-American men that are being involved not just in crime, but ending up unalived. Mm-hmm. I use a proper word when I say that, unalived. And so when I left the healthcare field after two decades, it became very apparent to me that we needed to bring attention to that in such a way that we had to be very loud about it.
0: Mm-hmm.
1: And so that's actually how and why I actually started Glass City Talent, because I noticed a certain popularity with young people that they all love music. They all love rap music. They all love all various types of music, but in particular, the segment of individuals that were ending up unalived were involved in rap music as well as other street activity. And so I decided to step in and just show some folks a different way to actually get them outside of the city limits, to show them that there's other things to focus on other than just what you have going on in the streets of Toledo. Put your talent to use. Mm-hmm. Put that talent to use and see where it takes you. And so at the height of Glass City Talent, I managed 19 individuals. Not all of them were from Toledo, because I actually have a statewide presence as well across the United States. And so 19 of them were managed by myself. And we did tours. We did bus tours. We went to record labels. We went to radio stations outside of Toledo in Texas and Baltimore and St. Louis. And just to show individuals, listen, experience what other people experience. Mm-hmm. You know, we have such a close. We have individuals here that don't have the economic ability to do that. And so my motivation behind that was to help provide some slack in that area, and to take it upon myself, even out of my own pocket, to show them that there's something else other than the streets of Toledo, other than the gangs of Toledo. You know, get outside of your city and see what the world offers you.
0: Yes.
1: You know, and many of them did. Many of them left Toledo after they saw the different opportunities that they were able to. And unfortunately, some did not. And unfortunately, I can count three people that I did manage have been unalived, unfortunately. And the last one was about 2.5 years ago, and it hit me really hard. It hit me really hard because I was very close to that artist. But that was the motivation behind what I did, and I think that kind of spurred other people to get involved and to do the same thing, to say, hey, how can we get behind our local talent? And it spread. It's not just the music. It's in art. It's in other forms of entertainment. Other folks have stepped in, and we have so much entertainment happening in Toledo right now, and I'm happy to see it. And I can call it safe entertainment.
0: Yeah.
1: You know, on all levels, people are offering those venues to have safe entertainment and show these young people that there are other opportunities for you.
0: Yeah, I love to hear that, because exposure is everything. Mm-hmm. It means a lot. You need to be exposed to things to know what you really like.
1: Mm-hmm.
0: You know, everything can't be good or bad. It's a journey.
1: It's a journey.
0: Yeah, mm-hmm. We need more exposure. Thank you for, you know, doing that for our youth and young adults. Now, many adults care, but we don't get involved a lot of times, you know. And we need to change that. So
1: we absolutely need to change that. And that's one of the things I appreciated about various speakers that I have heard recently talk about, you know, get off the pot.
0: Yes.
1: Get off the pot and do something. You know, we are at the point. We are at a turning point right now, not just in Toledo, but in the world.
0: Yes.
1: And we have to make our voices known. We can no longer be silent. We can't afford that, because we're losing lives. Black, white, yellow, green, but in particular, underprivileged, communities that don't get the support that they need, they are suffering the most. That's a part of our body that's suffering the most, and we need to give attention to it, because when we suffer or when we hurt in one part of our body, it reflects the whole body. So we can't just call what's happening in Vistula or what's happening in other parts of the city a Vistula problem or a downtown problem. You know, it is a citywide problem. We have this issue. It reflects poorly on our city.
0: Yeah.
1: As a whole. You know, we have investors that won't come to certain areas because of certain crime statistics. We have people who want to buy in certain neighborhoods and they won't because of certain crime statistics. That reflects us as a city, not just that area. You know, so when we invest in areas, and then we have individuals, for example, off Summit Street in the new park area, home ownership is going up.
0: Mm-hmm.
1: You know, and we plan on doing the same thing for the other side of Summit Street. We want to see more home ownership in the area owned, because when people own homes, that brings pride and trust back into the neighborhood.
0: Yeah, absolutely does. And it's so important that we start to, like you said, get out and say something, do mm-hmm. something. You would be amazed at what one person, one voice can do. And then we just keep multiplying.
1: Absolutely.
0: Now, as far as just solutions and creating more spaces with trust, the Glass City Talent 419 and the Compound, those types of creative spaces, they're safe spaces, right? How does creativity really rebuild confidence and connection for youth people in general.
1: When you show that you have confidence in an individual, that builds their self-confidence. If they see that they have an art or a talent that other people can truly appreciate, then they have something there. Mm-hmm. You know, we have a lot of talent in this city. We really do, but it goes unnoticed.
0: Yeah.
1: But when individuals step out, those who have the financial means, those who have the location means, let's say you have a venue owners, you have folks who step up and say, hey, I really like what you do. What can I do to help you? That shows the young artist, we're willing to work with you no matter what your background is.
0: Yeah.
1: You know, you may have had a troubled past, but how can we help you through that? For example, I had a recording studio over on Sylvania Avenue, and we worked with university students who would work and reach out and do some engineering for young people. And we had a program called Youth Life for Booth Life, and we would allow young people to come in and write out their music. You know, they love getting in a booth, never been in a booth before, record, and we hand them their music. But we had an opportunity to look at what they were writing, and they were telling a story.
0: Mm-hmm.
1: They told stories about their lives where, you know, in home, a parent may be listening and call it mumbo jumbo, or they're at that again. But you know what? When you sit down and you examine what they are trying to tell you in their music, my goodness, you have a whole situation there.
0: Yes.
1: You know, you have then an opportunity to say, how do we involve child services to help redirect this child? Or this child just told us something that was very, very, you know, prudent to what is bothering them,
0: mm-hmm.
1: why they're acting out. I had one young man tell me, I act out because I have emotional problems. Well, who are you talking to? Mm-hmm. Who's listening to you? And you're acting out. Apparently someone's not listening to you. And what can we do to help you? And so that's what we contrived from the children's music. We were like, okay, this child needs help here. This child needs help there. And then when the music, when the lyrics got a little bit too saucy, we would set them down and say, okay, let's figure out a different way to say that. Because we want everyone, what if the radio station gets a hold of your music? They won't be able to play it because you put that in there. How can we rewrite that?
0: Right.
1: And so that's where they had a joy on, and they were also learning how to reconfigure their thoughts towards something positive, you know. And then you put them in the booth, you're in there 4, 5, 6, 7, 8, 9 takes, but eventually they get it, you know, and they come out with something they could be proud of. And then they do it again and again. And you just never know what type of talent you can dig deep down into these kids and find that they even didn't know that they had.
0: Right.
1: You know, and then they're so proud of what they've done. And then they come back with a whole book of stuff that they're ready to go. You know.
0: That's so interesting.
1: Yeah.
0: It makes me think about, like, muscle memory. Like, we really have muscle memory.
1: Mm-hmm.
0: And those traumatic experiences, if we don't have a creative outlet to release that sometimes.
1: Yes.
0: You know. That's not good, but mm-hmm. we got to know that muscle memory is real, you know?
1: Yeah, and you know, there's so many avenues now that the kids have. They're able to get on all the different social media platforms, and I wish so often that maybe as adults we pay a little bit more attention to what they're saying on those platforms, because a lot of those kids are crying out for help.
0: Mm-hmm.
1: You know, we had an issue here not too long ago. A young lady was crying out for help, and I just feel like not enough of the community listened to her, and she is now unalived, you know, by a family member. And so, and now in retrospect, we go back and we say, you know, gee, last year she said something, or the year before that she said something. And I do the same thing when I listen to young people. I listen on a daily basis. I listen to what the music they send. I get hundreds of tracks, honestly, at one time a day, you know, and I would listen and I'm like, you know, so many of these young people have found an avenue to cry out for help, but where's the listening ear?
0: Mm-hmm.
1: You know, some of them get it. The majority of them do not. You know, a lot of parents say, well, they'll grow out of it. It's just a phase. It's not. Sometimes it's not just a phase. Sometimes they really are reaching out for help. And so, yeah, so that's kind of what I did with that particular avenue of Glass City Talent. And I'm still working with artists. I work with artists outside of Toledo, and I have a couple here in Toledo that I do work with. But I have a different, now I'm into the publishing and the copywriting and actually the educational tool of Glass City Talent to show artists what you need to know and how you need to protect yourself in the industry.
0: Yes. Well, I really love how you really bridge all of the community work that you do. It's very unexpected, you know. And thank you for really diving deep, because we need that, you know? Mm-hmm. Young generation, we need that. We need somebody that gets it.
1: Absolutely. I say if you undertake something and you work with people's kids or even grown people, because the people that I manage were over 19, because that's the only way we could travel. I didn't have to have parental permission, you know. But sometime it does come along. I did have a young female group that I was working with, too. But if you're going to put yourself on the line to get emotionally involved with other people's children or another individual, you better be ready to give yourself of yourself. You better be available. And even more than that, you better be in touch with resources that are needed to help these people, because you can't do it all yourself. You cannot. You actually need to be knowledgeable of resources that could actually, you know, lead that young girl to someone that can help her, or the guy that the 12-year-old that walks around with a gun. Well, who do we refer him to? You know, how do we get this kid help to get over this fear that he has?
0: Yes.
1: You know, and I was very, very fortunate that I had those connections. I came from a long two decades of being in the health field and being socially active. So God just kind of put me where I was supposed to be a resource for people.
0: Yes, I love that. Now, with just the initiatives, I'm thinking about how with you doing that work and it bridging all these community areas, now you really have built that trust, mm-hmm. whether people know it or recognize it outside of working with you personally, mm-hmm. you have done that. So when it comes to initiatives like Free Cuts for Kids and backpack giveaways, they meet immediate needs. So why is meeting basic needs really the first step towards long-term progress?
1: It's an avenue for building trust. You have to have trust before you can do anything else.
0: Mm-hmm.
1: You have to have the neighborhood kids trust you. You have to have their parents trust you enough to send their kids to you. And so we have several projects a year that we do. One of them is the backpack giveaway. We do the coat giveaway. We invite individuals in. We have the Thanksgiving holiday come dine with us, and they come down, and we have meals prepared. We did 68 meals this year, and then we took 12 over to the Cherry Street Mission afterwards. Then we had Beans and Bread Day in January, and so anybody that wanted to come by, we put this on the community board right outside the building. We do this every other month, or we feed the community. Then we also have the Vistula Jazz Fest. This will be our sixth year coming up. And so we had the last one before that, we had at Ostrich Town. And then last year we had it at Toledo Spirits. And we will have it again this year. It's usually around September again at Toledo Spirits. And we have benefactors of our funds that are raised. We give a certain percentage to other nonprofits in the city of Toledo. And so last year our benefactor was the Friendly Center.
0: Okay.
1: Yeah.
0: Yes.
1: So we have that. And then we have our neighborhood block party every year. And we rent bouncy houses and paint faces. And so we do about 6 or 7 events a year. And all of it's free to the community except the Jazz Fest, because we do raise those funds and we give back to other nonprofits in the community.
0: Okay. Yeah, that makes sense.
1: Yeah. So that trust is necessary. And so every year we get more kids. At any given time, I can have 12 kids show up at the door just to come by and give me a hug.
0: Oh, I bet.
1: Yeah. So, and they come in and we'll have a little snack or something for them. But many, many times that just shows me that I have the trust of these babies, you know, and they're 12 and under. So this is a different demographic for me to now care for. And I feel like at that point in their life, I have a bigger purpose with those kids, because I have a bigger influence with them versus working with the adults. You know, we have influence there, but young people, when you reach out to them and they feel you're a safe space in the neighborhood. You know, when I was a young girl, we had safe spaces.
0: Yeah.
1: You know, we could go to the corner store. We went around the corner to Miss Sally's, who pressed the hair, who did our hair, and, mm-hmm. you know, Big Mama on the corner, who gave everybody something. We had safe spaces and we knew who they were, and we've gotten away from the neighborhood safe spaces. You know, so that's what we're trying to reestablish in Vistula. We're a safe space. Josephine's is a safe space. You know, she feeds the kids every week. So, yeah, we have that's what I'd like to get back to, and that's what we're pushing for in Vistula.
0: Okay, well, that's awesome. I love that. Y'all are knocking it out. 6 events, that's great. Mm-hmm. Well, my last question for you is just for listeners who want to help but really don't know where to start. What's one small action they can take today to really strengthen our community?
1: We actually have a website. It's www.hvcac419.com. And we do need support. We actually support our events out of our own pockets, you know, wow. and from the pockets of those who donate. We have a couple of really solid donators who donate, but we don't raise a lot of money. You know, that's where we are. We just don't. And so what we do, we're going to do, and we do it if we have to do it ourselves. We do these things. And so, we're a grassroots organization, meaning we're right in the community. We see what's going on every single day. We experience everything that's going on, whether it's good or bad. And to me, that's how you attack it. You get into the middle of the soup bowl and you figure out how you make this thing better.
0: Well, thank you so much, Deborah Sue, for joining us.
1: Thank you. Thank you for having me. I'm so happy to be here and be able to talk a little bit about what I do and ask the community for their help.
0: It's our pleasure. Mm-hmm. I'm Asia Nail. Join us next time for another episode of

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1: He was the incomparable painter of mystery, silence, the infinite, of the passing cloud and the sunlit shimmer of the waves. That's Henri Pougnet speaking of Claude Debussy. And hi there, this is Bo McLaughlin. Come explore the world of Debussy with me. 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

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I'm your host, Brad Cresswell. Tonight, the Lima Symphony Orchestra explores America's musical legacy with a program that includes the music of Gershwin, Bernstein, Ellington, and more. The LSO also welcomes soprano Tracy Canton for songs from The Sound of Music and West Side Story. It's the Lima Symphony on air for this edition of WGTE in Concert on Public Radio FM 91.

Our program was recorded live in March of 2026 at the Veterans Memorial Civic and Convention Center of Lima. We begin with that quintessential American composer, George Gershwin. His Cuban Overture is a musical postcard from Havana, vivid, rhythmic, and bursting with color. In 1932, George Gershwin traveled to Cuba, soaking in the island's street music, its dance rhythms, and vibrant atmosphere. And what came back with him was this dazzling orchestral showpiece. Here now is George Gershwin's Cuban Overture from the Lima Symphony Orchestra.